we just read the gospel to say, oh, yeah, I can believe in that. No problem. But when push comes to shove, are we going to? We put it another way. Mentioned this a few weeks ago. There was a priest over in England who was being interviewed. And he said, the problem for Catholics today is that the faith has simply become a philosophy of life. Because most Catholics don't pray. And most Catholics don't have a spiritual life to be able to live this out. And he said, no one is going to be willing to die for a philosophy of life. We are only going to be willing to die for a faith in Jesus Christ, whom we love. So if it's just a philosophy of life, this would be a good way to live. That's nice. But if I have to suffer for living that good way, well, then I'll compromise a little bit. I'll find a way to fit in. I'll find a way to make sure that I don't have to suffer. I can still kind of live this way, but I don't have to do it completely. Then I don't have to suffer as much. I don't see anyone talking about that who has the word saint in front of their name. They didn't live it either. They lived the faith that they professed. They suffered for the faith they professed, and many of them died for the faith that they professed because they loved the one in whom they had faith. It wasn't just a philosophy of life for them. It became their life. And that's what the Lord is looking for from us. That's why he allows these things to happen. Because if we suffer and then we start saying, oh, well, maybe I don't really believe in this, or maybe I should just water this down, or maybe I should compromise this, or maybe I should get along to go along, or go along to get along, or whatever, then we don't have faith, do we? Oh, but I believe in Jesus. So does Satan. It's a good thing we believe in Jesus, but that's not going to be sufficient. Because the devil can answer all the same questions that we can. Is Jesus the Son of God? Is Jesus the second person of the Trinity? Was Jesus born of the Virgin Mary? Guess what? Satan can say yes to all of those. So we have to do a little more than what Satan's doing, because obviously the fact that he knows these things didn't get him into heaven. We have to live it. And again, it's not that God is testing us to find out whether or not we really have faith, because he knows. He's allowing this so that we find out how much faith we really have. Maybe we can put up with a little bit, but then it starts getting a little too hot. Yeah, and then we find out that, okay, I've got a little bit of faith, but then it gets pretty mediocre after that. Or maybe we can make it through a mid-level kind of suffering and say, okay, I've got a fair amount of faith, but then it starts to collapse when it gets to this point. Well, if that's the case, then you have to ask, what will happen when the final purifications come, when the final temptations come, when Satan attacks me with everything that he's got, when it comes to the end of my life, and I'm lying on my deathbed, possibly in a lot of pain, and all the doubts and all the temptations and all the troubles hit all at the same time? If my faith is only a little bit or mediocre, chances are I'm going to say, yeah, I don't really need to do that. But if we've gone through this life and we have demonstrated through the suffering for the

0: faith that we have endured, then when the end comes, we're just going to keep saying yes to the Lord. Satan can do what he's going to try to do, and we're going to say, no, I believe in Jesus, and I'm going to be faithful to him to the end. This isn't just a nice idea. This isn't just a philosophy of life. Jesus is my life. He is the center of my life around which everything else revolves. I cannot live without him, and I will not live without him. If that's the way that we're looking at things, therefore I am going to say that I'm going to follow his example. I'm going to follow his teaching. I'm going to believe in everything that he said. I'm not going to say I'm Catholic, but I don't believe in this or that, because then we're not Catholic anymore. I'm going to say, if Jesus Christ is God and he is the Messiah and he is the Savior of my soul, then I am going to immerse myself 100% into him. That's what faith in Jesus is about. That's where eternal life is granted. So the Lord will allow the various trials and sufferings in your life. It is to prove your faith. It is to demonstrate that faith to you, not to God, to you. So that if you falter, then you can go back and say, I need to do something to strengthen this. I kind of waffled over here. Or you're going to notice that I wimped out over here. I compromised over there. I need to get back to the drawing board. I need to get back to prayer and look at what's missing here, and I need to keep working on this. That's why he allows all these things, for our good. Just as we see with the severe persecution that broke out, these people went around, they start preaching, we have lots of converts, and from the pagans we hear that there was great joy in that city. From the persecution of the early Christians came the evangelization of the pagans. God brings good out of all these things. So the immediate good is what's going to be in your own life from the sufferings that we endure. We don't know what else he's going to do. Can offer that suffering for your children, your grandchildren, your friends, for whomever. God can bring great good out of it that way. Maybe the example that you give to others at work and the family in the neighborhood is going to touch their hearts, and they'll bring them to conversion. We don't know how he's going to work. But if we have faith in him, then we're going to say, I'm going to trust him. I'm going to stay faithful to him. In the midst of whatever happens, I don't have to understand it. I have to accept it. I have to try to cooperate with it. And I know that God is going to bring great good from it. That's what faith in Jesus Christ really looks like.
1: We hope you enjoyed that sermon entitled, Cheap Salvation is a Dangerous Lie. Our next sermon is entitled, Sin, Righteousness, Condemnation.
2: Praised be Jesus and Mary. Our Lord tells us in the gospel reading today that he is going to the Father. And when he returns, that he's going to convict the world on 3 points. On sin, on righteousness, and on condemnation. Righteousness, we know, is the way that we're called to live our lives. That is, to live our lives in rejection of sin. Now listen to what our Lord tells us. He says, sin, because they refuse to believe in me. Now, on one hand, we can look and say, we're responsible for only what we know. But the fact of the matter is that we know Jesus is Lord. We know what the truth is. If we refuse to accept that truth, then we're the ones responsible for our sin. But it's not that so much either, because in this case, you know, he's telling us that it's a refusal of people to believe at all. But, you know, they do know. I mean, if we look at our society, which has become neo-pagan, you know, it's made up primarily of people who used to call themselves Christian. And all of a sudden, you know, they've abandoned the Lord. Even the pagans who live in this country, you know, they've heard plenty about Jesus, you know, to be able to know him and to be able to believe in him. And they've chosen against him. They're without excuse. You know, it's not as though they were living in the backwoods of some strange land that's never heard of Christ. These are people who know better, and yet they've chosen themselves over the Lord. And then he tells us it's about righteousness. Righteousness because he is going to the Father. In other words, the only ones who are going to be able to go to the Father are the righteous. You know, they condemned him as an unrighteous person, as a criminal. And yet he's the righteous one, you know, above all others. He also gives us an example. You know, if they are going to be righteous, then anyone who's going to be righteous as our Lord, then they're going to be ridiculed and rejected. And we're going to have to suffer, you know, just as he did. That's going to be the proof of our righteousness. I mean, just look at Paul and Silas in the first reading. They're beaten with rods. They're thrown into prison. They're chained by the feet. And they're singing hymns to God. I mean, how many of us would do that? You know, most of us would probably be screaming and complaining and wondering why God has abandoned us. But these men were living righteous lives. They suffered for it, and they continued to live exactly in the same manner. You know, and the Lord asks the same of us. I mean, we complain even without being beaten and chained and suffering. You know, and then there's condemnation, the Lord tells us, because the ruler of this world has been condemned. But we see not only the distinction between sin and righteousness, but we also see the reward for each. Those who are righteous get to go to the Father. Those who want to be like the ruler of this world get to be with the ruler of this world for all eternity, because they will be condemned. They are condemned not only for failing to believe in the name of the Lord, but they will be condemned for failing to live according to the way of the Lord. So we have to make sure that as we look at our own selves, we are accepting who Jesus is, the fullness of who he is. We cannot reject the difficult teachings of the church. You know, he is our Lord, and we have to be living according to his teaching. We're living righteous lives, that we are living upright and proper lives, that we're living lives of prayer. You know, that's what it is to be righteous. Otherwise, you know, if we claim to be followers of Christ and we refuse to live according to the ways of Christ, but rather we live according to the standards and ways of the world, then the Lord tells us that tells us where the condemnation is going to lie. You know, we have a choice to make. Either we believe in Jesus and we live what we profess and we go to heaven, or we refuse to believe in him and follow the ruler of this world, Satan himself, and be condemned. Now, those are the only two choices. We can no longer serve two masters. You know, too many Catholics are saying, I'm Catholic, but I'm a Democrat first. Or, they want to be just like everyone else. And it doesn't work that way. To be just like everyone else is to immerse yourself in this world. And we can no longer do that. You know, it's time that we step aside from all that and put our faith into action. That we look very seriously and what it means to follow Jesus, and what it means to believe in him, and what it means to love him and to put our faith into practice.
1: We hope you enjoyed that sermon entitled Sin, Righteousness, Condemnation. Our final sermon for today is entitled St. Stanislaus, Death is Not the End.
3: In the name of the Father, the Son, and the Spirit Sancti. Amen. This kind of feels like a special occasion for me, preaching on Bishop Stanislaus today, because I've never done it before. I've been giving daily sermons for 4 years, and I this morning woke up and opened my little sermon folder, and there's St. Stanislaus, and there's nothing in it. So I had to kind of quickly put together the sermon, but it's a familiar period of time, at least for me. It's the 11th century, and this is the time when Poland, he's Bishop of Poland, Bishop of Krakow, St. Stanislaus, and all these Eastern European countries don't exist yet, or they have just started existing. So you've got, this is the same time of as St. Wenceslas, right? And you've got Bohemia, Poland, all, these are just very formative years for Europe. And as we're going to see, I this is what the world needs to realize, is that the Catholic Church, and especially the monks and the nuns, you know, these bishops, were foundational in giving the world what it has today. So, Bishop of Krakow, St. Stanislaus, born in the year 1030 and died in 1079, martyr, as we can tell from the color of the vestments, was the only son, only child of a noble family, a very good education, ordained a priest, and eventually becomes Bishop of Krakow. Very capable and very assiduous in bringing in other churchmen, other monks and nuns and monasteries and so on for that kind of fledgling country, what would become to be known as Poland. Well, apparently the entire time of that he was bishop, we have Duke Boleslas, who would eventually become king, at the same time. And both of them were interested in building up the country. Bishop Stanislaus wants to build up spiritually, primarily concerned with the spiritual welfare. Boleslas, of course, the Duke, is more concerned with like the secular abilities of the country, power, economics, military, and so on. But they're mutually beneficial for the most part. But the two would run into each other. Boleslas and Stanislaus, right? They would end up butting heads, and that ended up not so, from the world's perspective, not so good for the Bishop of Krakow. The Duke would have him assassinated. But in the beginning, for the people of Poland, it went very well. In fact, Duke Boleslas was known as Boleslas the Generous and also Boleslas the Bold. He was very impetuous even, but it was always doing something, always building something, always making something happen. And so the two cooperated, as I mentioned in the beginning, with bringing in monasteries and so on. And one of the accomplishments of Duke Boleslas was to produce a national coin for Poland. They were using foreign currency, and so we built a mint, like a national treasury, and that greatly increased the wealth of the average citizen. So people were very positively disposed towards Duke Boleslas, although he had problems with, as you're not surprised, may not be surprising, the sixth and the ninth commandments, as well as the fifth, right? Anger. So, this is kind of the milieu in which the two start to butt heads. Is Stanislaus is criticizing the king's behavior. He's pointing out his obvious moral flaws. And also the king is prone to, he's making judgments, for the people, kind of like the ultimate judge at that time was the king. He would make these pronouncements. And they weren't always fair. They weren't always just. A lot of times they were too harsh. And so, Stanislaus, the bishop, is rebuking the king for all these measures. And as you can tell, that wasn't to the liking of the king. Well, finally, this is a famous, occurrence and a miracle in the life of St. Stanislaus that is recorded in the book, Purgatory by Father Felix Shoup. I frequently mention this book. It's a book I think everybody should read. But in part 2, chapter 3, it talks about the miracle of a soul coming back from purgatory. And it was through this incident that happened with St. Stanislaus and Duke Boleslas. The occasion was the bishop had purchased a piece of land from someone to be used for the diocese, and that person died 3 years after the land was sold. In conjunction with the king, the Duke Boleslas, he conspired with the heirs or the sons, the descendants of the man who had sold that land to the bishop, and they conspired to. And I don't know how much Duke Boleslas was involved, but there was this conspiracy to accuse the bishop of not having paid for the land. And so this accusation was brought against him, and the bishop went to the witnesses who knew that he had purchased the land, and they either had been intimidated or bought and paid for, sold off. So he had no recourse. So this accusation was made against the bishop. It was brought before the king, and the king was like, okay, now I've got my chance for revenge. So he rules against St. Stanislaus. There's no witnesses. In fact, the witnesses that we have say you didn't pay for it. I'm sorry. You're going to have to pay for this land again. Right? So kind of a petty way of getting revenge. Probably clear the king knew that the bishop wasn't lying, but it was his way of getting back at him. So So the bishop is distraught over this. It was a significant purchase of land, and so he spends 3 days in prayer, and he asks the king, "Give me 3 days, and I will return to you." And the king's like, "Fine," because you know, there's no way. There's absolutely no way. The man who sold the land to you is dead, and anybody else involved, they're all witnessing against you. You have no witnesses. It's over. Right? It's done for. Well, nothing's impossible to God. So the bishop spends 3 days in prayer and then receives an incredible inspiration from God. He knows exactly how he's going to bring irrefutable proof that he did purchase the land. Because he goes before the king with a great retinue. Everybody's there. The king is there. The court is there. The accusers are there. The bishop's people and faithful are there. And he says to those present, "Follow me to the graveyard." They say, "What are you doing?" He's like, "We're going to ask Peter Miles, the man from whom I bought this property. Like, he died 3 years ago. We'll see about that." So the bishop goes to the graveyard, and everybody's there, and he goes to his grave and says, "Dig it up." And so they're sitting there, they're digging up the grave of Peter Miles, the man who sold him the land. And you can imagine his accusers are thinking this is crazy, like he's lost his mind, right? The bishop has just gone crazy with worry or whatever it is. Well, they dig it up, they hit that casket, and the bishop says, "Open it up." They open that casket, nothing but bones. Bishop Lee puts his staff down and he touches the bones and they come together and people see flesh appearing around the bones. And then there's Peter Miles in the bottom of his casket, sitting up and crawling out of the grave. Now, we don't have details, but you can imagine people are screaming, people are fainting, people are running away. They're like, this is pandemonium. Well, the bishop takes Peter Miles to the presence of the king, and everybody's there. They can't believe it. The man's own sons are there, and he says, "You know, who are you?" It's like, "I'm Peter Miles," you know, and he says, "And I sold this land to the bishop. This was the price. This was the time. This was the agreement." And then Peter Miles turns to his own sons, and he severely chastises them for their greed and their dishonesty, and tells them they need to repent for this great crime against the bishop. He tells everyone, that life is short, and they need to prepare for the next one. And then the bishop says to him, Peter Miles, "I've received this this grace from God that you may remain here living on earth if you so choose." And here comes the point. This is why it was included in that book on purgatory. The section in which this story appears is called in a section called "The Mystery of God's Mercy." And we all know that the pains of purgatory are very great, that the pains of purgatory are so far surpassed the pains on earth that there's no comparison. And the souls in purgatory suffer greatly. Well, Peter Miles, given the chance to return to earth or stay in purgatory, he says, "I would rather return to purgatory." And he says, "For although my pains are extreme, there I am guaranteed never more to offend God, and I am guaranteed to go to heaven, which I cannot say if I remained here on earth. So I would rather return, even though the pains are extreme, I would rather return having the peace and security of knowing I am assured of one day seeing God." So they walk back to the graveyard, and he lays down in his casket and, reverts back to bones. So that was quite the experience for the king and all the people present. And of course, you know, nowadays that is seen as a legend or just a story or a fable. It's not true, but it's just something that is invented. Well, you know, how is it that it's recorded as fact that the bishop bought this land and he was fraudulently accused and the king ruled against him? That's recorded as fact. And then it goes into, well, and the legend is that this resuscitation happened and that's how the bishop got the land. Okay, well, how if that was fake, how did the bishop get his land? How did the king reverse his decision? You record as fact all these accusations, and then the resolution of it is a legend because it can't be believed. Well, we know that can't be true because people don't come back from the dead. Okay, that's how the world looks at it, right? In the face of a miracle, they'll deny it. But we'll see, even for the king, even for Boleslas, that really didn't have an effect. He still was rather licentious in his behavior, and even after. So in order for the duke to become a king, the bishop had to establish the capital city as a metropolitan see. There had to be a certain episcopal standing in a territory for a duke to become a king. And the bishop did that. And so the duke was able to be crowned king. And as we'll see, it didn't end well for either one of them. What ended up happening is, as you can imagine, the bishop ended up with several more run-ins with the king over his treatment of his subjects. His punishments were overly harsh. I mean, yes, he was generous. He was good for the people, but, just making these and very licentious. So finally, there was a kind of a sedition against the king to dethrone and depose him. And the bishop, it's unknown how involved everything was, but Bishop Stanislaus ends up excommunicating the king, King Boleslas. For various reasons, but when a king is excommunicated, his subjects are no longer bound to obey him. And so Boleslas was convinced that the Bishop Stanislaus did this. He's part of the sedition. He committed treason against me, and he ordered his death. So Boleslas sent his men to slay Bishop Stanislaus, but they feared to do so. So Boleslas came and did it himself. And Boleslas killed St. Stanislaus while he was at the altar saying Mass. This just was too much for the people. And if there was a sedition against the king, now it got even worse after people found out what he had done. So Boleslas was eventually deposed and exiled to, I think it was, Hungary. Now, some accounts have him spending his days, the rest of his days, in penance. He lost his kingship, and he never again regained it, and apparently never even tried to regain it. But it's some accounts have him doing penance at the end of his life. So, we may think, and he did, right? King Boleslas is regarded in Poland even now as one of their great, most capable of Polish kings, and who did a lot for the country in its early years. So unknown how much time Boleslas is spending in purgatory. He might still be there, right, long after Peter Miles. Who knows? There may be something, salvation for him at the end, having done penance. But Bishop Stanislaus, St. Stanislaus, he was, after he was slain, his body was cut up, into pieces and scattered to be devoured by wild beasts. But miraculously, eagles guarded his remains until some of his priests were able to come and find his remains, gather them together, and give them a proper burial. So he was killed. St. Stanislaus, I think, was killed today or tomorrow. It was 7 or 8 May in the year 1079. From this life of St. Stanislaus, the line between life and death, we shouldn't see it as so stark. You know, we think, and I say this all the time, you know, God is the author of life and death, and he's master of life and death, and God can do anything he wants. Look at that. It was over. The bishop had nothing. There was nothing left. The man to whom I sold his property is dead. It's over. He came back to life, right? That man came back to life and saved the day. Remember just yesterday, I spoke about the feast of Pius V and how he became pope over the timely death of the previous pope, who wasn't that great. If people seem like, you know, this tyrant is just, you know, ruining things on this earth, he could die in an instant. And you think that, oh, it's over, our hero is dead, our champion is dead. He can come back to life in an instant, just like Christ, just like Peter Miles. So for us, stop looking at death as the end. Death is not the end, it's a transition. And that line between life and death is fluid. For us, for we who believe, life is not ended at death, only changed. So if If you're looking at death, or you're thinking death, or you're thinking this life is all it is, you've got to expand your horizons. You've got to start looking into the next life and realize and start thinking about that as something you're actually, a place you're actually going to be, and things in which you can actually do. You can do stuff in the next life, and you can do things in the next life here in this life. Like Thérèse of Lisieux said, she said, I want to spend my heaven doing good upon earth. And I would have to say, looking at all of the devotion to her and the miracles people report, that is absolutely true. So start expanding our, we need to start expanding our horizons. Stop looking at life as this is all there is, and death, that's it, it's over. Absolutely not. That's fluid, and people are going back and forth all the time. And if we can have that in mind, number one, we're going to start living our life differently. And number two, I would say we would start living our death differently. Death is not going to have that fear for us that it has for other people. And we're going to look at death and say, okay, well, there's that transition coming, you know, just like anything else in my life. And I've been waiting for it. And it's a very important transition, right? Our eternal salvation depends upon it. But if you're living for that moment, if you're already living as though you're in heaven, you know, in the next life with all the virtues and prudence and charity and humility and so on, it's not going to be that frightening. It's not going to be something we fear that greatly. So let us take that as perhaps the great lesson from St. Stanislaus and this miracle that he worked during his lifetime. Death is not the end. It's only a transition. And if we're living it properly, it's supposed to be an easy one, where we meet all of our friends, Christ our Lord, the Blessed Virgin, face to face. Everything we've been waiting for is finally that moment. And there's still a whole lot of a passing back and forth between that line. So let's keep that in mind and pray for that grace. St. Stanislaus, pray for us. May God bless you all. In the name of the Father, the Son, and the Holy Ghost. Amen.
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5: 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On May 7th, we celebrate the feast of St. Stanislaus, bishop and martyr. Stanislaus, or Stanisław in Polish, was born not far from Krakow to a pious noble couple in the year of our Lord 1030. As a young man, he studied in Gniezno, then spent several years in Paris, where he earned but humbly declined to accept the degree of doctor. He gave away all his inheritance to the poor and received holy orders from the Bishop of Krakow, who also appointed Stanisław as Vicar General. When the bishop died, it took a direct order from the Pope to force Stanisław to accept the office himself. Stanisław was a renowned preacher, patron of the poor, and enforcer of ecclesiastical discipline. His piety brought him into conflict with King Bolesław II, also known as Bolesław the Bold. At one point, the bishop even raised a man from the dead to testify against one of the king's false accusations, but the monarch continued in his crimes and misdeeds, and finally Stanisław excommunicated him in 1079. Bolesław ordered his men to murder Stanisław, but the men refused to touch the saintly bishop, and finally the enraged king slew Stanisław with his own hand in a little chapel outside Krakow. This great patron of Poland is also celebrated on April 11th in the modern calendar, and for centuries has been honored on May 8th in his city of Krakow. Also honored on this day are St. John of Beverly, St. Rose Venerini, and many other martyrs, confessors, and holy virgins. For more about the saints and seasons of the Catholic Church, visit thestationofthecross.com/saints and seasons.

0: Rochester area weather, the current temp, 49 degrees, with a few clouds. The wind is from the north at 8 miles per hour. The forecast for this evening, cloudy with light wind. There's a slight chance of rain, temperature 46. Overnight, cloud-filled skies with a light breeze. We've got a chance of rain, 41 degrees. 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

conversation is to tell everybody Jesus loves you. We are all called to be great saints. Don't miss the opportunity. Hi there, and we just have wonderful, wonderful family all the way back here. And I just want to thank you all. We have another cable system in Montana, so that makes all 50 states. Thank you. These men back here sitting very humbly are responsible for it. They work very hard, and I'm grateful to them. And the cable system operators are very gracious in accepting us. And so, finally, we do have all 50 states, and that is awesome, awesome. We have AM and FM radio, and I think we have 35 in this country and over 80. One of these days, we're going to have a big surprise for you where we'll be in a lot of radio stations all at one time. So God is working in an awesome way. Well, tomorrow is the 25th of March. What do you know about that? And it's the Annunciation. Happens to be my name day. I don't know how my abbess ever decided on that, but she did. It's a very special, special name day for me because ordinarily, in an order, religious order, monastic order, your name is the feast that your name is. For example, if it was Isidore, it would be the feast of St. Isidore. Well, mine being Angelica was supposed to be the feast of the Holy Angels, which is in October. So my abbess called me, and I thought, oh, God, they're going to send me home again. They almost sent me home 5 times. And the reason was that my knees were like little grapefruits, you know, they had swollen so bad. And in those days, if you couldn't kneel, you didn't have vocation. So you're supposed to be a postulant 6 months. I was 15 months. See, so I thought, oh, here I go for sure. But anyway, all she said to me was, I've decided that your name day will be the denunciation. And I thought, wow. And the reason I was so surprised and pleased is because I made the consecration to Our Lady, the de Montfort consecration, on March 25th, 1942, I think, when I entered in 44. It was a very, very special, special day for me. And so tomorrow, so often we kind of omit special days, for the simple reason we don't know they're special. Well, I would like to read a little bit tonight about the St. Luke's Gospel, the first chapter. We all know about St. Zacharias. Zachariah was a man of little faith, very little faith. He was high priest that year. He was an elderly man, and all of his life he prayed for a son. And so it was his turn. He fell to his lot, and I'm going over this very quickly. But when he got into the temple to offer incense, he was very disturbed. It says he was overcome with fear because he saw an angel. Well, I'd be overcome with fear with this angel, too. And he says to Zechariah, your wife, Elizabeth, is to bear you a son, and you must name him John. Now, here's a man, must be, maybe up in his 70s, 80s. I would knock it now, because I'll be 75 next month. But anyway, it doesn't seem too old right now.
So I look at this, I don't feel as I used to do 50 years ago. Anyway, and he said, your wife is to bear you a son, and you must name him John, and he will be your joy and delight. And many will rejoice at his birth. Now, this man may have been waiting 40 years. Long time, huh? And he said he will be great in the sight of the Lord. He must drink no wine, no strong drink. Even from his mother's womb, he will be filled with the Holy Spirit, which meant that he would be born without sin. Not conceived, not, but born without sin. I mean, what more could you expect, huh? Well, he will come in the spirit and power of Elijah. Oh, you wonder how good can it get? He will go before him and turn the hearts of fathers towards children and the disobedient back to wisdom. Well, you couldn't ask for any more, huh? All you men waiting for a little son, had no children, waiting for a son 40 years, how would you feel? And he will prepare for the Lord. Can you imagine if you were going to have your first son? How'd you feel about that, huh? Pretty good? Yeah? Poor Zechariah. He looked at this big angel and he said, how can I be sure of this? I'm an old man. As if he couldn't tell. My wife's getting on in years. What he was saying to the angel was, buddy, you're too late. Like 30 years too late? Or 20 years too late? Why did you come when I needed you, huh? I wouldn't fuss around with an angel if I were you. Because the angel says, I am Gabriel. Ooh. Who stands in the presence of God. And I have been sent to speak to you. Listen. Since you have not believed my words, which will come true at their appointed time, you will be silent. Wow. Have no power of speech until that day comes. I bet Elizabeth had a whoopee-doo, you know? I bet she was so happy. I bet she said, Lord Yahweh, at last he is silent. That probably didn't happen, but sometimes I like my rendition a little better, you know. And so that really happened when he was born. You know, Zachary said his name is John. Now I want to show you tonight the difference between Our Lady and Zechariah. You know, we all accept God's will in different ways. None of us accept it in the same way. Some people are very happy with whatever happens. And some people are grumpy no matter what happens. And we all have friends like that, don't we? I had an uncle like that. God bless him. If I'd say, Uncle Nick, it's a beautiful day. And he'd look at me and say, what do you mean a beautiful day? Can't you see those clouds up there? What's the matter? You can't see, you blind. That's a typical Italian way of agreeing with you. Now, it says, in the 6 months, the angel Gabriel was sent by God to a town in Galilee called Nazareth to a virgin betrothed to a man named Joseph, and the virgin's name was Mary. And he went in and said to her, rejoice, Mary, full of grace. Oh, wow. You know what that meant? It meant that she was filled with God at her conception.
So many of you do not believe in the Immaculate Conception. There is proof of it. She was holy from her conception. What a woman. And he said, the Lord is with you. And she was disturbed by these words. She's humble. She was a humble maiden of the Lord, hoping that she could be the servant of the mother of the Messiah. Now, today, we ought to have a little understanding of that, because we're all tired of what we see, what we hear. We're so tired of the world going around in a no-no land, hardly believing in the Lord. We're so afraid of our youth who are not instructed, who have lost their way through television, movies, alcohol, drugs, promiscuity. And you want to hold on to the whole world, but it seems to be slipping very fast. I don't think there's a person in this world who doesn't long for a change, who doesn't long for things to change, for our families to change, to come back to the Lord, for your children, for your spouse, relatives and friends, people you work with. When are they going to change? When are they going to understand the path of the Lord? When are we going to stop running so fast in the wrong way? And that was the time people prayed for centuries for the Messiah, for the Son of God, for the one who was to deliver them. We all need deliverance. We all need the right kind of deliverance. We all need our lives turned around. Some of you are listening to me tonight through that television. You need to turn around. You're in a wrong path. And time is, you know, do you realize this is almost the end of March? Seems like we just put away our Christmas decorations, huh? This is true. Fast. I went on the train years and years ago to La Crosse, Wisconsin. Doesn't seem that far away, but it was for me. And I looked out the window and I could see wheat fields for miles and miles and miles. And they were all going, they were so fast, the train was so fast, that it was like one blur of wheat. I couldn't see anymore the individual wheat, just a blur, which gone so fast. One Christmas, the sisters got me a clock. You know, like, what do you buy a nun for Christmas? She wears the same thing every day. She does the same thing. And this year I got shoes, so. And but what do you buy a nun? Well, they don't even know, so they bought me a clock. Well, I was sitting in bed looking at the second hand. I've seen them for years. I just looked at it this time. And I watched that going click, click, click, click. And I thought, that's my life. It's gone boom. Minute by minute, hour by hour, day by day, year by year. And you don't realize it. Well, this was the time for the Messiah. Everybody looking. And so she was disturbed, and the angel said to her, Mary, do not be afraid. You know, the angel says that to Zechariah. The angel says that to Our Lady. Our Lord said it to the apostles after the resurrection over and over, and even during his lifetime. Why are you so afraid? You see, we're drowning. Looks like a good reason to be afraid. You're drowning. And he looked at his apostles and he said, how is it you have no faith? Oh, is that our problem? We have no faith. Well, the angel said, listen, you are to conceive and bear a son.
You must name him Jesus. He will be great, and we will be called Son of the Most High. Well, you couldn't even hardly believe that, huh? And the Lord God will give him the throne of his ancestor David. He will rule the house of Jacob forever, and there will be no end. Wow. And Our Lady asks. Now, she doesn't question the way Zechariah did. Zechariah told the angel the facts of life. Too late. You don't understand. And Mary didn't say that. She just said, how? That's all. How? So, the Holy Spirit, he said, will come upon you. And the power of the Most High will cover you with its shadow. And so the child will be holy and called the Son of God. I mean, that would be so much to grasp that it would take years. An angel says, your kinswoman Elizabeth in her old age has conceived a son. For nothing is impossible to God. And that's what you and I have to think today. You know, a couple of weeks ago, we...

has a big cowbell. And she takes that cowbell and she rings it through the entire village, reminding the people to pray for the poor souls of purgatory. Did you ever see an American village or community? If I went around Irondale, Alabama, ringing a cowbell with wooden shoes, asking the residents to pray for the poor souls, they locked me up. And I had to wonder, the people are simple. I mean, there's no facilities. We stayed at a beautiful American house that shows so much for my spirit of mortification. We stayed at a wonderful house that these people built there. But we were warned, you know, one person takes a shower at a time. If somebody uses it, even for a glass of water, it turns to ice water. I said, forget that one. I looked like a little kid on a camera who was washing his face by putting two fingers in the water. That was me. Anyway, a friend of ours was in the shower and somebody used the water. She went, ah! I laughed almost sick. But now these people have done that for years. In some of their houses, there's a big hole in the floor. And they put their wood in there, but there's no flue to take up the smoke. It just goes through the house. But what I'm trying to say is that maybe our dear Lord one day will say, okay, let's pull the rug here a little bit. Are we really living our life? Are we really living for God? And why are we in such a hurry? Why do we have to have so much noise? You can't do it. If you call up anybody, even our network, well, at least you get the network. I called up home during our trip, and I heard on the radio a terrific meditation on death. I didn't want to hear it at that point. But it was a great meditation. But most places you hear the most atrocious music. Well, they call it music. To me, it's just a mumble of notes or whatever. But there is no silence in the world. Very little. Everything is noise to keep your mind quiet so you can hear the silence of God. And you see the difference here between Zechariah and Our Lady. Zechariah went in there agitated, probably thought, here I am, my last year, and I still don't have what I want. I'd make a bet he was mumbling all through going into the temple. Our Lady was just there, united to God, never expecting anything. And all of a sudden, she was the mother of God. The answer of Zechariah is, how do I know this is going to be? Aren't we all like that? How do I know God's going to take care of me? How do I know this is going to happen? How do I know I'll be all right? How do I know I'm going to live another week? Nobody knows. The difference between Our Lady on this great Feast of Annunciation and Zechariah, even when he was told it would be by an angel, and not just an ordinary angel, one of the seven, he doesn't believe it. We're very much like that today in the world. We'll believe a scientist. We'll believe a news

0: a news story, most of them are kaput. We'll believe a gossip. We'll believe anything scientific, true or not. You know, Cardinal Audi, who came here to bless our dish 16 years ago, he said, remember, Mother, whatever you say on the air is gospel to the people. And I thought, that's a terrible thing. It's true. If you read something in paper, you accept it. If you read something, if you hear something on TV, you accept it. Hear something on radio, you accept it. How much is really true? Why is it then that we have such a hard time following the truth? I am the way, the truth, and the life. We have a hard time following him. That's a strange thing. Zechariah had a hard time following an angel. But Our Lady, she didn't have a hard time. Be it done unto me according to thy will. Wow. Do we do that, huh? This beautiful sentence is we should have on our heart and mind every day. I am the handmaid of the Lord. Let it be done according to thy will. How you like that, huh? That's why she could go her way and visit Elizabeth with purity of heart, mind. And you say, well, why did she go and visit Elizabeth? She went there because she wanted to, our dear Lord, the Lord God wanted John the Baptist to be sanctified in his mother's womb. And what did the angel tell Zechariah? He said, from his mother's womb, he would be filled with the Holy Spirit. See, they go together. When Elizabeth, as soon as Our Lady met Elizabeth, Elizabeth said immediately, how is it that the mother of my Lord should come to me? At that moment, John the Baptist was sanctified. And that's why when we say, you know, that children are born at conception, they're not born at conception, but they're conceived there, the whole child. And when you have an abortion, you commit murder, see? Because as soon as Our Lady, what was Our Lord, maybe 2 or 3 days old, sanctified John as predicted by Gabriel. Isn't that awesome? Huh? So tomorrow, we celebrate that moment when no matter how many people over the centuries prayed for a Messiah, a deliverer. But what was their concept of deliverance from Rome, from politics, from slavery? I think today that's what we're praying for. Let all nations be united. What's that going to do? Let there be an end to war. What is that going to do? Here's where it is. Here's the war and here's the peace in our hearts. In our hearts. The Lord God has to change our hearts. And then there will be a real peace. There will be real love and real compassion. And we can then all say, thy will be done in me. As it is in heaven, that's the Our Father. See? So tomorrow let us rejoice and celebrate somehow, huh? Go buy yourself a soda if you can't do anything else. Do something. Now they have yogurt that's supposed to be fat-free. I don't believe all that fat-free stuff, but sounds good. Tastes good. I haven't lost a pound. You know what? right? Because I notice every time I get something fat-free, there's 10 tablespoons of sugar in it. So they just make you feel good. The sugar industry must be the kind who make fat-free food, because everything. Now they got big billboards that have two cows looking at each other and says, buy chicken. Even the cows are fat-free conscious today. Then I saw another one had two chickens talking over a fence and it said, oh, I would buy beef. We are funny people. Eat enough of either one, and I got news for you. The pounds go on. Because in this life, we like to kid ourselves. But we can't for long. Because the Lord, I think, is just around the corner. He will not tolerate this blasphemy and especially against Eucharist much longer. I don't think he is. And I look forward to the time when we all love each other from our hearts. And we all know there is a God. And that's why I think the healing I got is for all of you. I had an archbishop come to me in Europe, and he said to me, he wanted to see a miracle. I've had a lot of people say, I want to see one. I've never seen one. But we've forgotten. Every morning we wake up. Every time I see a flower. Every time I see a baby. Every time I see you. It's a miracle. A real miracle. So let's see, and to really make an effort to see all the miracles in our life. Like the Mass, every day Jesus comes down and lives with us. Every day he's on our altar waiting for you to come. Say, hi Jesus, I love you. What a wonderful thing, huh? So, now, we have questions. They're not relative to this subject, but that's okay. You ask whatever you want to ask. Hello?
1: Hi, Mother.
0: Hi, where are you from?
1: I'm from Allentown, Pennsylvania.
0: Oh, great. Now, what is your question?
1: Mother, I just want you to know that it was through you. Praise I've God. Been away for many, many years from my faith. Mm-hmm. It's through you, Mother Angelica, that I am now back
0: Thank
1: to the
0: you,
1: Catholic
0: Jesus.
1: Faith. I have suffered illnesses and my son. I am very devout to Our Lady. I feel as though I'm reaching out and touching you right now as I speak.
0: Thank you.
1: But now, Mother, I have a sister who has cancer of the colon and it has now reached her liver. How do I pray for the Holy Spirit to come inside her for forgiveness for all things that have been done and to have her come closer to our Lord?
0: The Holy Spirit will do it. If you're praying and you have pain of any kind, even the pain of seeing your sister dying, offer that up for her. And you can pray for her, whether she's conscious or not conscious, whether she is forgiven those she has to forgive or not. Keep praying. Keep praying. And you will know somehow, because you can trust. Our dear Lord answers every prayer that we make for someone else, because it's an unselfish prayer. And I wouldn't worry whether about you see it or not. See, there, I believe, and I think Father Groeschel said it, and somewhere Josepha Menendez said it, there is a very thin but very sure time between death and judgment, when you can probably You're that close. It's like seeing someone through a veil. And with your faculties and your faults and weaknesses kind of dropping away, I think God gives you that last chance to say, I'm sorry, Lord. I'm so sorry. See? So all you need to do now is to pray. Pray to Our Lady and pray to our Lord that she forgives in her heart. Let me tell you this time. One time I was asked to go to the hospital to pray for a friend who was dying. And he was on all kind of machines. And it was pretty obvious to everybody that he was really dying because his feet, his legs were stiff and cold. And so they asked me to come up and pray for him. The hospital said he was dead. The family said no, he wasn't. And so I went in there, and he was just sitting there, laying there cold. And I went up, and I went into his ear. I spoke in his ear. And I asked the angels to come for him. I said, please say you're sorry. And you know what? The biggest tear came out of one eye I ever saw. And I know that we're going in there and we're asking him to say he's sorry. I know he was saved. And I wasn't out of there 10 minutes when they pulled the plug. And he was dead. But for that tear to come out, there had to be something there. Someone there. See? So never, never give up. Just pray and be confident. We have another call. Hello?
2: Hi. My name is Susan. I'm from Connecticut.
0: Oh, and what can I do for you?
2: Well, I'm a cancer patient. I had breast cancer 2 years ago, and now it has metastasized to my bone. Mm. And right now they say I'm like in stable condition. Yeah. But I just wanted to relate to you what has happened in my life since I've had cancer. Prior to having cancer, I would consider myself an average person. Not good, not bad. Caring, not caring. But since, not with the breast cancer, with the metastasize, since it spread, I'm totally unafraid. I do not fear death. I have no fear in my heart. My pain is minute for what I have is unbelievable. The doc, you look at me, you would never know I was sick. I'm able to function. And every treatment I've had, and it's 3 years now, I have offered it up to the saints, to all the saints, and to Jesus and the Father and the Son and the Holy Spirit. I say to him, this I offer to you for my sins.
0: Well, you know, that's a very, very good thing because it's grace. The grace of God is giving you the opportunity to see something good in something very painful. And it's a grace for you to know that you can offer all of these things up to the Lord. It's a grace, a big grace. And you know, we have pain sometimes, whether we like it or not. And sometimes we make it harder because we rebel. It's never, never too late. Never too late to make up for our past. Sometimes our dear Lord will say a simple, I'm sorry, Lord, please forgive me. That much. See? Because if we have a realization, one of the terrible things today is people never say, I'm sorry, Lord. I'm sorry. Because we don't even know we commit sin. Everything is joy, joy, joy. It's not. It's not joy, joy, joy. We want heaven here and we want heaven there. It's like somebody having a great time and they peek in heaven and say, oh, I wonder what's around here. Don't go that way. It didn't happen for Jesus. Didn't happen for Mary. We're sinners. We have offended God over and over and over. point, I gotta stop and say, Jesus, I'm sorry I offended you and I love you. See? And we can have joy in trials, and I'm glad. I'm very happy. And I thank God that with all of that, you're able to keep your joy. And that's a great grace. Great grace. Thank you for telling us. We have another call. Hello?
3: Hello, Mother.
0: Hey, where are you from?
3: I'm calling from Ohio. And
0: well,
3: my
0: home state.
3: And it's a pleasure to speak with you tonight.
0: Thank you.
3: I wonder if you could tell me, at the beginning of the show, you mentioned that you made a total consecration according to St. Louis de Montfort.
0: Mm-hmm.
3: I'd like you to please explain this consecration, and if you could tell us the importance of it for those of us who are laity, you know, not in a religious order.
0: Yeah, yeah.
3: And can you explain how is it different from consecration to the Sacred Heart? We have been consecrated to the Sacred Heart as a family by one of our parish priests, and wonder if it's, can we still make a total consecration according to St. Louis de Montfort?
0: Oh, sure. You could make a lot of people make the consecration to the poor souls, which means all their good works go for the relief of the poor souls. And I made the consecration because I thought, as I read about it, it was, what would you say today, the neatest thing I could find. Is that a good thing? Huh? It's awesome. It's awesome. It's one of my greatest consolations. Because what does it do? Well, everything I do that deserves any merit, every prayer I say, every good act I accomplish, every sacrifice, every pain, everything I give to the Mother of God to give to her Son. And you say, why do you have to do that? Well, let me tell you. You've done it with your mother a lot. Sometimes if you're in trouble, what'd you do? Did you go to your dad? Uh-uh. You went first to your mother, see? You'd say, look, could you explain it to him before he gets hot, you know? It doesn't look like it is. And besides, I didn't mean it. So what do? You go to your mother. If there's something you want and you know your dad's going to say no, what do? You go to your mother. Say, Mom, could you do this for me, huh? You got the car finally and you scratch the bumper. What do? You go to your dad and say, hey, I scratched the bumper. You better not. What do? Say, Mom, I just sit there at the red light and this guy scratched my bumper. Now you know your dad's not gonna buy that. Who you go to? You go to your mother. So we go to our mother a lot. We should not despair going to our mother in heaven. And why do we do that? Well, say for example, I was very poor, and we all are. We're all poor. And I had all I could afford was something I bought in a pawn shop, and it's very dirty looking, and what would I do? I would have somebody I love polish it up, and then I would give it to my mother, and she would polish it even better, and then I'd present it to my dad for his birthday. You ever do that? Well, that's what the consecration de Montfort does. I give something I have, something I did, maybe very good. And I say, sweet mother, would you polish this up a little bit and give it to Jesus? Looks a lot better than I would give him. And that's kind of the basis of the de Montfort consecration. And beside that, I have made the consecration for all eternity. But I snuck in something, I don't know if anybody else ever snuck in. I said, Lord, sweet mother, look, I give you everything I do that's good, all my merits, all my fruits. I got a little picadillo here and there, you know, not too hot. Mm. I'm impatient. I'm always in a hurry. I want everything done yesterday. You know, I don't take any funny business from anybody, and I'm not as compassionate. I get a list that long. And remember, sweet mother, I'm Italian. I felt to make a difference, you know. So, what do? I give her those too. I can't give her only good things I do. I gotta give her the ones not too hot. The things I could have done better but didn't. Just got lazy, that's all. Well, she takes them all. And she makes them beautiful. She kind of touches them, and something with dull is sparkling. And you know what's good about this? That when I die, I won't have anything. Not a thing. Because I've given it all to her. So I'm going to be there, and St. Peter's going to look at me and say, I don't know about this one. And I already say, she's come with me. How's that, huh? That's my idea at the Montfort. I don't know if it's supposed to be that way. It's not written in any book. But that's how I look at it. The consecration to our Lord, well, there's no competition. When you consecrate yourself to Jesus, it's everything. Our dear Lord promised many things. He promised that he would do, take care of you, save you from the fires of hell, bless your family. We all need it today. All these little devotions you need in your family. I recommend Our Lady de Montfort consecration. All of our sisters have made, and we'll renew it tomorrow, the feast of the de Montfort consecration. Because we want to become holy. And we can't do it ourselves. Our sweet mother helps us. She signs up. You know, you get a spot on your dress just before you're going someplace, and she polishes it up. She's our mother. And the quicker you realize that, you can give her everything, and you'll get a lot more back. We don't do it for that, you know. I'd be happy to kind of sneak in the kingdom and look around and say, oh, wow, this is a nice place. I wonder where my mother is. And I think she'll be right there, saying to me, Angelica, you gave me a fit sometimes. I'm glad you're up here. I'll be glad. So have no fear of dedicating yourself to our sweet mother. She's everything you ever thought and much, much more. If you dedicate yourself to the Sacred Heart, that's okay too, because he's Jesus, he's Savior. It's that trust. So let's bring back these devotions. We need them now more than at any time in our life. And speaking of devotions, I hope you have devotion to this network. Did it again. Remember, this network needs you. And I thank you for your generosity. Just keep it up. Costs $2 million a month to keep this place going. And you are the ones that have to provide it, because your network goes around the world. And when you figure it out, it's very cheap. Where could you reach 5-6 billion people for $2 million? Hey, it's cheap. I hope you think it's cheap, because I need you to make it cheap. And that's breaking even. That's just breaking even. And we don't want any more. We don't want any more than to break even. That's one of my prayers. Lord, we'll do anything you want. But don't give us more than we need. So keep it up, you know. You don't have to give a lot. Just a lot of people have to give a little bit. And that's what we need. And I would think the rest of this time, to do something for Jesus and for souls. There's a nice little ejaculation I say, oh, many, many, many times a day. Jesus and Mary, I love you. Save souls. Real simple. Given to our Lord by, given to Consolata Bertrone, a sister who used to see the Lord. And that's all she was asked to say a whole day long. Sometime I change it. I say, Jesus and Mary, save those who die sudden and unprovided death.

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2: 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Amen.
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6: 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On May 7th, we celebrate the feast of Saint Stanislaus, bishop and martyr. Stanislaus, or Stanisław in Polish, was born not far from Krakow to a pious noble couple in the year of our Lord 1030. As a young man, he studied in Gniezno, then spent several years in Paris, where he earned but humbly declined to accept the degree of doctor. He gave away all his inheritance to the poor and received holy orders from the Bishop of Krakow, who also appointed Stanisław as Vicar General. When the bishop died, it took a direct order from the Pope to force Stanisław to accept the office himself. Stanisław was a renowned preacher, patron of the poor, and enforcer of ecclesiastical discipline. His piety brought him into conflict with King Bolesław II, also known as Bolesław the Bold. At one point, the bishop even raised a man from the dead to testify against one of the king's false accusations, but the monarch continued in his crimes and misdeeds, and finally Stanisław excommunicated him in 1079. Bolesław ordered his men to murder Stanisław, but the men refused to touch the saintly bishop, and finally the enraged king slew Stanisław with his own hand in a little chapel outside Krakow. This great patron of Poland is also celebrated on April 11th in the modern calendar, and for centuries has been honored on May 8th in his city of Krakow. Also honored on this day are St. John of Beverly, St. Rose Venerini, and many other martyrs, confessors, and holy virgins. For more about the saints and seasons of the Catholic Church, visit thestationofthecross.com/saints-and-seasons.
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8: We Catholics have been given an incredible gift, the papacy, established by Christ himself while he walked on this earth. 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It's that simple. Christ came to redeem us from sin, but only if we believe and obey him. That obedience is not abstract. It is concrete. It means following Peter.
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9: Rochester area weather, the current temp, 49 degrees, and it's cloudy. The wind is from the north at 7 miles per hour. The forecast for this evening, cloudy with light wind. There's a slight chance of rain. Temperature, 46. Overnight, cloud-filled skies with a light breeze. We've got a chance of rain, 41 degrees. That's the weather, brought to you by iCatholicMobile.com.
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10: The U.S. Supreme Court temporarily restores mail order access to the abortion pill. What does this ruling really mean for abortion policy in the U.S.? Carrie Severino, the president of JCN, explained. And Secretary of State Marco Rubio met with Pope Leo to mend bridges between the U.S. and the Vatican. Father Gerald Murray is here with analysis. Why is China's suppression of religious freedom increasing? Director of the Center for Religious Freedom, Nina Shea, and freedom advocate Francis Wei are here to tell us. And TV host Victoria Arland shares her remarkable story of survival and recovery and her new book. And Deacon Richard Easton of the Diocese of New Orleans takes a hard look at the cultural crisis here in America. The world over begins right now

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1: A warm welcome to all of you joining us in the United States and the world over as we celebrate our 30th year. We have a great show for you this evening. If you'd like to comment, send me an X post. I'm at Raymond Arroyo and at Arroyo Grande Show on YouTube. America's oldest living Catholic bishop, the former bishop of Corpus Christi, Texas, Rene Grisida, passed away on May 1st at 102. Born in New Orleans in 1923, Bishop Grisida's path to the priesthood was anything but ordinary. He flew 32 combat missions with the U.S. Army Air Corps during the Second World War and then studied architecture at the University of Houston before finding his vocation. He was ordained a priest in 1959, became an auxiliary in Miami in 1971, and later the first bishop of Pensacola, Tallahassee, before St. John Paul II appointed him the fifth bishop of Corpus Christi. He led that diocese for 14 years, built radio stations, a television station, retreat houses, and stood courageously against gang violence on the streets of Corpus Christi. He retired in 1997, but remained a tireless defender of the unborn and a supporter of the traditional Latin liturgy. He was also a personal friend. Please remember Bishop Rene Grisida and his family in your prayers. God rest his soul. Access to the abortion pill is being fought over in federal courts this week, including in the U.S. Supreme Court, which issued a ruling restoring temporary mail order access to these abortifacient medications. Joining me to help us make sense of what's being decided, what it means, I'm joined by attorney and president of JCN, Carrie Severino. Carrie, thanks for being here. Last Friday, the conservative Fifth Circuit Court of Appeals reinstated an FDA requirement that patients must visit a medical provider in person before obtaining mifepristone, reversing a 2021 Biden-era rule that allowed the pills to be prescribed via telemedicine and shipped in the mail. Explain to us what the Fifth Circuit ruling actually did and on what grounds.
2: Yeah, thanks, Raymond. Louisiana was challenging this because, as it's become very obvious now, a quarter of abortions are performed by chemical means. And so this is really a method that people have been using to